0: then also looked at the, there are some street directories listing the principal occupant of all of the houses in Cheltenham, and the first of those is in about 1837, so a few years after the Pittville estate was founded. So we looked through all of those, and we've got up to about the end of the 19th century now. Our plans for the future are to look ahead into the 20th century and to start. What surprised me, I suppose, is that even having got from 1830 to 1901, say, in Pittville itself, we've got 11,000 people registered on our database. Enormous number. I thought we might have, you know, obviously I hadn't done the arithmetic properly, and I thought maybe we'd have 2,000 or 3,000 or so over that period. But it's an enormous amount of people, far too many people. But actually, that's great for a database, because it's so much information that you can then do statistical and analytical work on, which is actually what I like doing, I'm afraid to say.
1: All right. Was Pittville built before Cheltenham became a spa town?
0: No, it was. Nowadays, it's the last. Pittville Pump Room is the last place, the only place left where you can take spa waters. It was effectively the last, or one of the last spas invented, designed, developed in the town. The first spa, supposedly, mineral waters were discovered here by pigeons, as I'm sure you know.
1: Yes, indeed.
0: Supposedly in 1716, and there were various spas in the centre of town. But no, this was a special development, a speculative development by Joseph Pitt to make some money for himself and to feed the market for health tourists to Cheltenham then.
1: All right. And the water that comes into Pittville Pump, is that specifically from an area where, you know, is it from a spring or something?
0: If you go into the pump room and you go to the place where they dispense it, where you can take the water, there's a map on the wall that shows how the shaft goes right down into the ground. I don't know if it's hundreds of feet or whatever, but it's a long way down, and it picks up the water coming off the hills or whatever.
1: Okay. So, let's go for your first track. What have you chosen and why?
0: I was born in Cheltenham. When I came back to Cheltenham about 5 years ago, and we started looking at the history of Cheltenham, I was really starting from ground zero. I'd forgotten all I ever knew about the history of Cheltenham. So I thought I was an absolute beginner. So I thought my first track would be David Bowie singing Absolute Beginners.

0: That was Absolute Beginners by David Bowie. Nice hearing that track again. So, what's your background, John?
1: Well, I don't remember, but a long time ago, in 1953, I was born in Cheltenham. I'm told I was born in the Imperial Nursing Home on Montpellier Parade, but it's a house now rather than a nursing home. Anyway, I was born in Cheltenham and we lived round about Catherley Park. In fact, we lived on Bournside Road, which is the road where they film Butterflies after I'd left. Yeah. So I don't actually remember that except watching it on television afterwards and saying, oh, there's Catherley Park and there's where we used to do this. So my dad and mum moved to Cheltenham in 1950 with GCHQ when they moved here after Bletchley Park, etc. So he was one of the first wave of people to come to GCHQ, and used to cycle off. Those were the days when, you know, Dad used to come home and from work at lunchtime, and so he'd cycle off to Ben Hall or cycle off to Oakley, wherever he was working at the time, and come back. And I was at Pates Junior School, opposite what used to be the old black and white coach station on St Margaret's Road. Now in its second rebuild after I left, I think originally it was offices and now it's being built as a retirement home or something. So I could go back there, I suppose, and finish off my days there. And I had a wonderful time there. I'm just, through the Days Gone By in Cheltenham website, I'm just back in contact with one of the girls that I think probably, she put up a class photograph from 1963, I think, and I think I'm standing next to her. And I think that must have been more or less the last time I ever saw her for this class. But anyway, so we've been reminiscing a bit about cars our parents had in Cheltenham, etc., in those days. So that's been good. I think I was a bit lazy at school. I probably shouldn't say that, but I kept my old school reports, and they're not really very pleasant reading. A lot of could do better, I think, and that's possibly true. I think that the teachers didn't necessarily find that I was... I was always trying to be fast and to do things, and not that didn't always lead to tidy work. I was left-handed as well, which also didn't lead to tidy work. But it's supposed to be good for other things like mathematics and computing, and I think lexicography, dictionary writing as well. So I think being left-handed helped me there. I wrote a book about my experience on the dictionary called The Word Detective, and I say there that one of the easiest ways to recruit new dictionary writers is to give them a test and see which of them is left-handed.
2: Really?
1: Yeah, you can't really do that. Sort of really, really, but not really, really, because it's illegal. I finished at Pates Junior. No, then I went off to Dean Close School, the junior school, which again, I just played a lot of sport there, I think, and did bits of work here and there, as we were supposed to. I had a wonderful time cycling up from home and not really developing myself for a career in dictionary writing, I don't think, because I didn't know that dictionaries were written by people in those days. I thought they were just provided on a silver salver from heaven or something, and they didn't change, and they were just the authority of the language. So eventually my parents moved off to London. I stayed behind as a boarder at the senior school at Dean Close. Played lots of sport again, and thoroughly enjoyed myself.
2: Which sport did you like?
1: Cricket and hockey, I suppose. I played for the county schools hockey a long time ago. I'd always liked to be slightly better than I was, but then most people would. There were always people who are actually very good at games and sport, and you can tell them apart if you're in a team, or if you play against an opposition, they've actually got a star. You know, even though you're good in your own little pool, you're never going to be as good as some of these people who have absolute natural ability. So yeah, I sort of was a bit sorry about that. I'd like to have taken that further, but never did. But otherwise, I just had some fun, really.
2: And what sort of lessons were you doing there? What were you studying in those days?
1: In those days, my A-levels spelt a word, and I was the only person in the whole school whose A-levels spelt a word. I mean, the capital letters. I did English, Latin and Maths, which spelt Elm. Everybody else spelt gibberish. I think I was attracted to English because it involved reading, maths because I liked analytical problems, and Latin, I'm not quite sure. I thought that maybe it was an analytical problem that involved language, but I don't really know. I don't think I was as good at Latin as I could have been.
2: Time for us to play your next track. What have you chosen and why?
1: The next track was from the first record I ever bought as a small child in Cheltenham. Very unusually, my parents let me buy something at a newsagent's. I don't think they very often did that. But we were in the Suffolks, which was certainly not called the Suffolks at the time, as far as I can remember. It was Suffolk Road or something, Suffolk Square. And we were in a newsagent's, and there was an EP, and it wasn't even original artists. They had Bobby V's The Night Has a Thousand Eyes. They had Joe Brown and the Brothers' That's What Love Will Do on it. And it also had the Beatles singing Please Please Me. So that's my next track.

0: That was Please Please Me by the Beatles. So, having spent your childhood in Cheltenham, what happened next after you left Dean Close?
1: Well, after I left school, I then went to university. I went to York. I'd already met Hilary, who later became my wife, because we were both going to be going up to university to read the same course at the same university. So a mutual friend put us in contact. So I went up, and I already knew her. And, I just sat and read books for 3 years, which was mainly what I quite liked doing. I'm not sure if I wrote as many essays as I ought to have done, or about the subjects that they wanted. But I had a wonderful time, and didn't think at all about dictionaries when I was there, or the history of Pittville. I played a little hockey. I was captain of the university hockey team, and I got into the university cricket team in the first match, which was rained off, unfortunately. And then I decided I had too much work to do, which was an unusual thing for me to think. But I think probably Hilary thought that I probably shouldn't be off all Saturday afternoons playing around Yorkshire at different places. So that put an end to that. My family comes from, in the 19th century, they come from Leeds anyway. So we did a certain amount of genealogical work there, which I suppose ties in with the recent Pittville work. My great-grandfather was one of the Simpsons of the Stedden Simpson Shoe Company, who set up in Leeds in 1834. So they had houses around, so we used to go around and visit them. They had a house in Scarborough at some point. I mean, long ago sold, but it was a... and I've found since then that we often end up curiously on holidays involved in some sort of looking for family houses or graves of my father's brother was killed in the Second World War and is buried in on the east coast of Italy. So you know, we had a summer holiday out there,
0: of course,
1: trying to find the Commonwealth War Grave Ceremony and looking around it and leaving the bunch of flowers, etc. So I've been sort of mixed up with historical research more than when I was reading English at university. I tended to do the older historical subjects, medieval, old English. I even knocked on the door of the lady who taught medieval Icelandic, Old Norse, one day and said, there's no point in me learning old English if I can't read the Icelandic sagas, which is an odd thing for anyone to say in any life, but I did. And I joined her class and was able to read the sort of exciting blood and guts sagas as well as the religious poetry, which is the centre of old English literature.
0: Yeah. Of course, York was a lovely place to be as well, wasn't it? Historical town.
1: Yeah, lovely. In my first term, a cousin of my dad, who was a Roman pottery specialist, was up there helping the minster date and describe some of the Samian pottery that they had in there, Undercroft or whatever. So I was immediately taken into the history, the background of the place. But yeah, no, it was lovely. It was a new university at the time, quite new. We were actually there in the 7th or 8th year of its foundation, and we used to look back at the pictures of the first year students in 1965 and thinking, what a strange lot, they've all got their blazers and suits and things, and there we were in the 70s, we were growing our hair down to our over our shoulders and things like that. So
0: a bit free and easy then, wasn't it? More free.
1: Well, yeah, we were sort of trying to copy people who were, yes. I guess, yeah. But I'm not quite sure I was quite as hip as I could have been at the time. There we are.
0: And you came out with a degree, obviously.
1: That was a good thing, yeah. In English and related literature, but it was mostly English. So,
0: So they did you well, York University.
1: It was good, yeah. It was a lovely place. And again, lots of sport and lots of bits of work and things. Yeah.
0: Let's go for your next track. Who is it and why?
1: Well, the teenage years are often difficult years, so I thought maybe go for a song that brings out some of that, and that's Someone Like You by Adele.

0: That was Someone Like You by Adele. My guest today is John Simpson, who is the chair of the Pittville History Project. So having been to university and come out with a degree in English, what was your first job?
1: Well, my first ever job was my only job, in fact, which doesn't show an awful lot of creative excitement in different areas of the world. But I landed a job as an editorial assistant on the Oxford English Dictionary in Oxford, which I was pleased to get the job. I didn't think I'd stay there forever. I thought maybe 2 years and I'd get something a bit more exciting. My dad always wanted me to be a middle manager at Ford Dagenham for some reason. He kept on sending me adverts all through my teenage years, trying to set me up to be a manager in a car company. I don't know why, because I mean we didn't have a very interesting car. We had a Minx, I think.
0: All right.
1: Not the world's most exciting car. Anyway, that's what he thought I was. So I got this job on the Oxford Dictionary, and I stayed there 37 years in the end before I retired about 5 years ago. And let me explain a little bit of how the big Oxford Dictionary differs from ordinary desk dictionaries that you might use for a crossword. It looks at the English language from the present day right back to the earliest period, the Anglo-Saxon period, 1500 years ago. So it doesn't just have modern words, it has old words in it. It doesn't just have words from British English, it has words from English wherever it's spoken around the world. And it doesn't just have formal standard English, but it has all forms of slang, informal and coarse English as well. So any form of English anywhere around the world is likely to be the sort of words that you'll find. It's supposed to be a comprehensive coverage of the English language, looking, giving a sort of minute biography of each word. Mm. So not just the meaning, but the origin, the etymology, and the first time the word was ever used in English, if that's discoverable from literature, or the first time that a particular subsense of a word was used in English. So it's a big research project on all aspects of words in English. So, for example, take the word solidarity, which you may remember several years ago from the Polish left by advance, the Polish trade unions or whatever, an association of strength between workers. Well, that sense, according to the Oxford English Dictionary, is the first ever general sense of the word solidarity, but it's not 1980s, 90s, or whatever it was then. You can date it from the evidence all the way back to the middle of the Victorian period. So I think 1841 is the first example for the word solidarity at all in English. Mm. So we're looking at that. We have enormous card files and nowadays big computer files of historical English. And so when we're working on a set of words, we're looking for whatever evidence has been amassed about that word and trying to digest it into the dictionary entry, given these dates. Yeah, so we'd be given maybe, as a little junior assistant editor, I'd be given maybe 30, 40 words to work on over a couple of weeks. And they'd all be in the same part of the alphabet. It would be, SA words, words starting with SA, for example. And they'd be new words or new senses of words that weren't in the Victorian dictionary, because we were updating the dictionary at that time. The original dictionary had been produced between 1884 and 1928. So we were supplementing and updating that. So we'd be asked to work on a lot of, words, new technology words, computing, new political terms, modern slang, for example. And we just have to go in, find out whatever evidence we could about it, and write them up with a concise, elegant definition, and give them their own little history. And I thought that's absolutely marvellous. And you finish SA, and where would you go to then? You go to SB, and SC, and SD, and then S was actually a horrible letter. It's the biggest letter in the whole of the alphabet.
0: I mean,
1: admittedly, there are only 26 of them, but it is. I mean, one of them's got to be the biggest, but yeah, S has the most. Well, because it has lots of different lives. It can be followed by a vowel, so S-A, S-E, S-I, or it can be followed by H, so S-H, and they can be S-H-A, S-H-E, and then it can get S-T, S-T-A. Anyway, I won't go on. I think I've made the point.
0: Yeah.
1: But it's a big letter, and when you finish S, you get to T, which is another big letter as well. In the Victorian first edition of the dictionary, they finished the alphabet at W, not because nobody had invented X, Y, and Z at the time, but because the editorial staff were divided into groups, and the one that had been given X, Y, and Z was a bit slower than the one that had W. So the W W ones got to the end first, and that was the group that Tolkien was in. Tolkien was an editor on the Oxford Dictionary.
2: Was he
1: worked on the word walrus. He worked on W words, which maybe explains why they maybe he had lots of little orcs and things helping him to get through the dictionary fast. So anyway, so we were working on the history of words in Oxford. It's quite romantic, really. I used to like sitting in the office in the winter when it was dark up on the top floor with an angle poised lamp, looking out over the main street in Oxford and all the lights and the people and the students things walking around, thinking what a marvellous time I was having.
2: So what reference books were you using? Were you on computer in those days?
1: Well, we started off not with quill pens, but with biros and index cards. We had to write our definitions on index cards in the mid-1970s when I first joined. And what happened was that it looked very much as if the dictionary was going to come to an end after 100 years or so of publication, because there was no way we could produce supplement after supplement after supplement in a way that the publisher thought was an efficient way to work. But fortunately, by the early 1980s, technology has advanced far enough that people could contemplate putting the big dictionary on computer. Now, this was a massive project at the time. The dictionary itself had, I think we counted, 67 million characters. We didn't count them ourselves, but the computer counted them for us. Yeah. And at the time, that was big data. It's not nowadays. It's a little pinprick these days. But in those days, computer companies, IBM and people were very excited about us because not only was it a big data that they could use as practice data on their new database software, but it was also it was thought that maybe analysing all the data in the biggest dictionary that there is of English would somehow help them understand what they called natural language processing. So understanding how people think about language, what language actually is, and help them interpret things and help robots understand better if they could understand all the data in the Oxford English Dictionary. In the end, that was a sort of dream, a kind of chimera that didn't really work. But it got us some funding at the time, which was good.
2: Good. Excellent. So what's your next choice of music?
1: Well, moving from home and university and everything that I knew very well out into your first job, it's completely new. So it was, I thought I got to the end of the world and I knew it, and I still felt fine. So it's that track by REM.

0: That was the end of the world as we know it, and I Feel Fine by REM.
1: Now, another reason why I chose that track was that REM selected their name from the dictionary, which not a lot of tracks do. I don't think the Beatles did. I don't think Jerry and the Pacemakers knew that sense of pacemaker in those days, so they wouldn't have used that. But REM couldn't think of a name for the band, opened up the dictionary and put their finger on REM, which was an abbreviation for rapid eye movement, which is the movement you can detect in people when they're sleeping and dreaming.
0: Didn't know that.
1: Well, neither did they, probably. This business of just taking potluck from a book is ancient, though. It goes back to, it's called the Sortes Virgilianae, used to open up the Aeneid or any of Virgil's works at random. Put your finger in and point to some line and take your fortune or what you should do from that. Or from the Bible, you can do it from the Bible as well. I don't know if you do. Or maybe from the BBC handbook or something in the...
0: I've never done it, but maybe I should go and do it.
1: It's a new experience. It's not a very exciting new experience, but it's a new experience.
0: Yes, never heard of it. That's brilliant. So, you're at OED, and OED is being modernised.
1: Yeah, we're going online. We didn't know about online when we started the project to put the computer on, the dictionary onto computer, because there was no internet until the early 1990s. So we were just thinking, well, if we can take this enormous great dictionary and put it onto a CD and allow people to search it on their computer at home, then the dictionary will suddenly have a much wider access than it does at the moment, where it was principally in university libraries and public libraries. We thought that would be fun. So we carried on with this project to take at the time it had 16 big volumes, and we got a company in America to keyboard the text onto computer discs or tapes, I think, probably in those days, and send it back to us in Oxford. And we then worked with a Canadian university to process the data so that we could then... I don't want to go into an enormous amount of complication about this, because you'll be scratching your head too much. But we ended up with the whole of the dictionary on computer such a way that you could search for all the first usages of words, all the words from Latin, all the words from Hindi, for example, which enhances your pleasure and ability of using a dictionary. So we told everybody. Yeah. So yeah, we had a marvellous time doing that. It was risky business, actually, for the university press in the 1980s to jump away from the old models of book publication and to go on to what became online. It sounds like an obvious thing now, but it was very risky with such a big database as the OED, with its 67 million characters, as I said. So if it had gone wrong, we would have been for the high jump, as we used to say. But fortunately, we didn't. So we were fated for a few years or so. It was the best thing since sliced bread when it came out online in the year 2000.
0: Yeah. So I could access the dictionary online. Do I have to pay? Is there
1: Originally it was by subscription, and mostly it was geared towards universities and businesses. Nowadays it's opened up to much more to individuals. In most parts of the country, and in Gloucestershire until last year, I think, you could access it using your public library card. But I think for some reason that's not operating in Gloucestershire at the moment. So go over to Worcestershire, join the library there, and then you can use it free at home.
0: Oh, brilliant. So how do you get involved in the Pitfield History Project?
1: I moved back to Cheltenham 5 years ago, and there was the people in Pitfield, in the Friends of Pitfield, wanted to set up a history group, and so some of us got together and we decided we'd give it a go. So, and I wanted, because of my background working on the Oxford English Dictionary and putting that online, I wanted to make it not just a sort of old-style local history group, but one that was digitally based, so it was online. So we actually now have a website. If you search for Pitfield History, you'll get to it quite quickly. And the sort of things that I'm interested in us doing is collecting data so that we can then process this and say things about the social history of Pitfield. So we can look quite easily at, say, how many houses in Pitfield were occupied by just elderly women because there were a lot of elderly spinsters that lived in these big houses in the old days. And you can see, you can plot over the years of the censuses over the 19th century how this sort of population expanded and declined. You can look at how the number of servants in large houses remained stable until about the beginning of the First World War, and but fluctuated as you got into the 20th century. It's those sort of patterns that I like looking at. I mean, we've all got different interests. I mean, I'm interested in that sort of thing. Other people are interested in writing little biographies of the people who lived in the houses. Other people are interested in the... we've got somebody who's interested in where the wealth of Pitfall came from. Sometimes it's from slave owners, slave ownership, plantations of

0: That was Country House by Blur. So tell us a bit more about the Pitfield History Project and any famous residents that there might have been.
1: Well, I find in general that Cheltenham doesn't have an awful lot of A-list residents, and Pitfield is the same. Pitfield has a lot of people who were significant in the history of the country, but they're not necessarily household names. Now, one of the people we discovered that I most like researching was a guy called Edmund Sellis. You'd never heard of him. He lived in number 19 Wellington Square. He didn't want to come to Cheltenham in about 1898 when he came to Cheltenham. He came here for his health and for the education of his children, as many people did. He'd written one or two books about bird watching before he moved to Cheltenham, and he was a brother of a well-known big game hunter called Frederick Sellis. He would have been known to many people in Britain at the time, and lectured in the town hall about big game hunting, etc., etc. His brother Edmund, who lived in Cheltenham, had a conversion away from killing animals and to observing them and watching them. And he was essentially one of the founders of behavioralist bird watching, watching what birds did rather than shooting them and classifying them.
2: Okay.
1: For example, in Pitfield Park, and he used Pitfield Park for 2 or 3 years while he lived here as the grounds where he'd go out and do his observation. And so on the 25th of September 1901, for example, he tells us he was in Pitfield Gardens early between 6:30 and 7 in the morning and observed a missel thrush continually chasing other birds, those are song thrushes, blackbirds and robins, out of a yew tree. So he sat there, you know, as if he's on a sting. As he watches, he notices that the missel thrush's behaviour changes. After the frenzied activity of driving out another bird, it pauses and adopts a very harsh, angry, scolding song with cadences less aggravated and more melodic, as if in triumph. This behaviour continues as more birds are chased out of the tree, followed by the loud musical anger that continued until the tree was empty of other birds, etc., etc. So that's the sort of thing that Edmund Sellis liked doing, and it held it in Britain and in Europe, a whole new concept observing animals rather than shooting them and classifying them. And you see the same sort of thing eventually in, you know, Desmond Morris's Man Watching and things like that. So yeah, he was a nice, quiet, but significant Pitfield resident, which we wouldn't have known about unless I'd just seen his name on

0: in a directory and known that the first person recorded to use the term bird watching in the English dictionary was a man with this strange name, Salu, and tying up the two and realising it was the same person.
1: Now your next track of music.
0: My next track, well, there were so many lieutenant colonels and generals who fought in either the Peninsula Campaign or in at Waterloo for Wellington that I thought maybe my next track should be ABBA Waterloo.

0: unmistakable sound of Waterloo by ABBA. So what's the future of the Pittfield History Project? Are you working on anything new at the moment?
1: Oh, it's non-stop. I'm working on house names in Pittville in the 19th century, which I think are very interesting. There was the ghost house, St. Anne's, used to be called Garden Reach when it was first built. And the reason it's called Garden Reach isn't because it's got a lovely garden that goes down to a dimpling stream at the end, but because the first person who lived there was called Henry Swinhoe, and he moved from Calcutta, and the suburb of Calcutta where he lived was called Garden Reach. So he called his name Garden Reach when he moved here. Once the word ghosts had been found there, people decided to change the name. Anyway, so yeah, I'm working on that. I also wrote an autobiography of my time at the dictionary called The Word Detective, the first couple of years I was in Cheltenham.
0: Yes, and you bought a copy of the book in.
1: Yeah, I bought a copy for the hospital, yes. We're going to move the History Works project into the 20th century. Not the 21st century yet, but the 20th century. So we'll be looking at all sorts of directories and registers for the 20th century to capture even more people and see what they are up to. And whatever ideas people want to work on, really. Look online, look at Pitfall History online, and you'll find us there.
0: Good. So your final track.
1: My final track, I thought I'd sign out with a regretful goodbye with the communards singing Don't Leave Me This Way.

0: that was Don't Leave Me This Way by the Communards. Well, my thanks to John Simpson for telling us about his life and for his choice of music. Hopefully, John, we'll see you in Pittville from time to time.
1: Why not? I'll be wandering up and down there. Nice to talk to you.
0: And you.

Me and My Music was presented by Colin Dickinson, and today his special guest was John Simpson. The theme music, Who Wants to Fall in Love, was written and played by Adrian Webster.

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Hello, and yes, you are in tune with Cotswold Hospital Radio, broadcasting to Cheltenham General and Gloucestershire Royal Hospitals. And they wrote the songs, telling the story of one of the top composers of popular songs in the 20th century. In this programme, the music of composer Jimmy Van Heusen.

Frank Sinatra and Come Fly With Me, which at one time was almost his signature tune. Lyrics from Sammy Kahn to the music of Jimmy Van Heusen, who was born Chester Edward Babcock in New York in 1913. To enhance his early career playing piano and singing on local radio, changed his name to Jimmy Van Heusen. And apart from a spell in the Air Force during the war, when he reverted to his real name, stayed a Van Heusen. One of his earliest compositions was chosen by band leader Alvino Ray to be his band's signature tune, the song Blue Rain, on this recording, the Glenn Miller Orchestra.

Ray Eberly, the vocalist with the Glenn Miller Orchestra, and Blue Rain. Around the time of that recording, 1939, another top band leader, Benny Goodman, had a hit with a Van Heusen, Johnny Mercer song, I Thought About You, which Frank Sinatra recorded in 1966 at Capitol Records with an arrangement by Nelson Riddle.

In 1940, at the age of 27, Jimmy Van Heusen was signed by Paramount Studios in Hollywood, where he teamed with the lyricist Johnny Burke, and they had immediate success when Glenn Miller recorded their song Imagination. Tommy Dorsey also liked the song, sufficiently to record it with his then-young lead singer, Frank Sinatra.

the Tommy Dorsey Orchestra, backing their vocalist Frank Sinatra on Imagination. That early Sinatra recording was the first of many that were to come from the association of Sinatra and Jimmy Van Heusen, as they became not only working colleagues but close friends. However, in those early years at Paramount, Van Heusen and Johnny Burke were primarily engaged as composers for Bing Crosby, writing the songs for 16 Crosby musicals, including six of the very popular Road musicals, which also starred Bob Hope.

0: we're going, how can we be sure?
1: I'll lay you 8 to 5 that we'll meet Dorothy L'Amour.
0: And get in line.
2: Off on the road to Morocco. Hang on till the end of the line.
0: Like your jacket.
1: Quiet, I hear this country's where they do the dance of the seven veils.
0: We tell you more.

0: and eat fire, sleep on nails and saw their wives in half.
1: It seems to me there should be easier ways to get a laugh.
0: Shall I slip my big shoes out?
1: Off on the road to Morocco. Everybody duck,
0: yeah, the green light, come on boys.
1: We may run into villains, but we're not afraid to roam.
0: Because we read the story and we end up safe at home.
2: Yeah.

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We're Morocco bound. Or like a volume of Omar Khayyam that you buy in a department store at Christmas time for your cousin Julia. We're Morocco bound.

0: the Glenn Miller Orchestra and It's Always You, a song featured in The Road to Zanzibar. The Crosby, Hope, Road movies also starred Dorothy L'Amour, but when the trio came to record Merry Go Runaround from Road to Bali, Dorothy L'Amour was contracted to another recording studio, so Peggy Lee joined Hope and Crosby.
1: Say yes and you won't say no. You let my poor heart pound, but you smile at me and around I go on a merry-go-run-around.
2: But baby,

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1: And you're in tune with Cotswold Hospital Radio, and they wrote the songs, a tribute to composer Jimmy Van Heusen. It was the comedian Phil Silvers who added the words to a Van Heusen melody and turned it into a song which Frank Sinatra introduced to American radio audiences on his very popular show sponsored by Vim's Vitamins around the time of Father's Day 1944, and dedicated it to his then four-year-old daughter Nancy Sandra. The song, Nancy with the Laughing Face.

it was around the time of that recording, 1944, during the latter part of the war, that Jimmy Van Heusen spent his call-up time in the Air Force, under his real name of Charles Babcock, in the very risky trade of test pilot. We know he was able to step onto the podium at the 1944 Oscar Awards ceremony with Johnny Burke to receive the first of four Oscars he was to win for a song written for the film Going My Way, which starred Bing Crosby. The winning song, Swinging on a Star.

0: is an animal with long, funny ears. He kicks up at anything he hears.
1: His back is brawny, but his brain is weak. He's just plain stupid with a stubborn streak.
0: And by the way, if you hate

0: You could be swinging on a star.
1: Bing Crosby and the Oscar-winning Swinging on a Star. Jimmy Van Heusen continued writing with Johnny Burke through the 40s and into the 50s, when, in 1953, they wrote the score for a stage musical, Carnival in Flanders, which included the memorable Here's That Rainy Day.

Here's that rainy day, Vic Damone. Soon after the closure of Carnival in Flanders, Jimmy Van Heusen and Johnny Burke went their separate ways, and Van Heusen teamed with the very successful songwriter Sammy Kahn, and they began writing songs for Frank Sinatra films.

0: 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We offer 6 sessions of complementary therapy for oncology patients from fully qualified volunteers, and arrange monthly makeover workshops called Look Good, Feel Better for women having cancer treatment.
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2: Jimmy Van Heusen is one of only 3 composers of popular songs to have won 4 Oscars. Sammy Kahn is another. 3 of their award-winning songs were written together, 2 for Sinatra films. In 1957, the film The Joker Is Wild, the song All the Way.

the Oscar-winning All the Way from the film The Joker is Wild. Now, who remembers the film Papa's Delicate Condition? Not many of us, I expect. Well, it starred Jackie Gleason, and Jimmy Van Heusen and Sammy Kahn won their third Oscar for this song featured in the film.

Call Me Irresponsible, recorded there by Nancy Wilson. Jimmy Van Heusen is the only Hollywood composer whose career stretched over the three decades from the 40s to the 60s. In 1960, he returned to his partnership with Bing Crosby when asked to write the songs with Sammy Cahn for High Time. The most memorable song in the film is sung here by Matt Monro.

Matt Munro and The Second Time Around. As we've seen, most of Jimmy Van Heusen's successes have come from songs written for films. But in 1965, September of My Years had no connection with a film.

0: you. That's Sammy Kahn and Jimmy Van Heusen.
1: Frank Sinatra with the Count Basie Orchestra, recorded at the Sands Hotel in Las Vegas. And as Frank gave tribute there to Sammy Kahn and Jimmy Van Heusen with September of My Years. I hope you've enjoyed this tribute to the composer Jimmy Van Heusen. So let's close now with another Oscar winner he wrote with Sammy Kahn, the film A Hole in the Head, starring Frank Sinatra, joined on this recording by Eddie Hodges and High Hopes.

Frank Sinatra and Eddie Hodges on the Oscar-winning High Hopes from the film A Hole in the Head, bringing to a close our tribute to Jimmy Van Heusen.

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1: Hello, Victoria speaking.
2: Hello, it's David there.
1: No, sorry, he's away at the moment.
2: All right, thanks.
1: Hello, Victoria speaking.
2: Yeah, sorry, it's me again. I meant to say, it is David here.
1: Oh, oh, hi, David.
2: How's Brooklyn?
1: Oh, he's okay.
2: Cool.
1: So how's Rio?
2: Well, I haven't seen him for a while, as it goes, because I'm in Brazil, but I suppose I'll meet him at the next England game.
1: Oh, what about the old lingo, then? Have you spoken any Brazilian?
2: No, Brazilian people don't speak Brazilian, silly.
1: Oh, so what do they speak?
2: Welsh.
1: Here, David, did you hear about Mel G and Jimmy Galtese, whatever his name is?
2: Yeah.
1: They're going to separate. They've written a joint statement. You don't think that could happen to us, do you, David?
2: You'd have to write it all by yourself. Do you like my new skirt?
1: I can't see it from here, can I?
2: Oh, I'll hold it up to the phone.
1: No! Don't hold your skirt up. People will see my thong.
2: Well, I better be going anyway, because our first match kicks off in half an hour.
1: All right, good luck, darling.
2: Anyway, oh, yeah, while you're there, can you have a look at CFAX? Want to find out whether I score?
1: Hey?
2: Well, because we're 3 hours behind over here, so we'll know the result over there.
1: Oh, right, it's clever.
2: Oh, no, no, no, it's, don't tell me, because I'll watch the highlights later on. Love you.
1: Love you too.
2: Love you five. Bye.
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0: must hand it to Blair. I mean, since he took personal charge of this foot and mouth thing, the situation has completely changed.
1: Oh, yes, yes. It's got worse.
0: No, no, no. It's under control.
1: Oh, is it?
0: Oh, yes.
1: Oh, yes, yes. He's biting, isn't he?
0: He's biting. He's biting, and he's got so much better, in fact, that now they're digging up cows they've already buried and burying them again. You know, just to fill in the time.
1: Yes. Well, you see, it's not down to Blair, that, you know.
0: No.
1: I mean, it's getting better because they brought the army in.
0: Well, of course, I absolutely agree with you there. I absolutely agree, Leslie, because, you know, you bring in the army, and then you get discipline and organisation and command and control.
1: Absolutely. I mean, it's the only answer. There's no question to it.
0: It's the answer to everything.
1: Absolutely. The answer to everything. I mean,
0: everything.
1: If you've got a complete and utter shambles, then get the army in. Haig was quite right about that when he said that. I'm surprised he hasn't got the army in to run the Conservative Party.
0: Yes. I mean, tell me, Leslie, in God's name.
1: Yes?
0: You know, why isn't the army running the railways?
1: Absolutely. Or the NHS.
0: Yes.
1: Yeah.
0: Or the schools.
1: Or the schools, or the prisons.
0: Or the London Underground, they'd sort that out in 5 minutes.
1: 5 minutes. They'd have Livingston up against the wall and shoot him, and then you'd be all... And I'll give you another prime example of where the army is desperately needed.
0: And where's that?
1: Our village vegetable and flower show. I mean, if ever there was total anarchy, that's it. I mean, look what happened last year to Audrey's lemon curd display.
0: That was appalling.
1: Ghastly.
0: Absolutely ghastly. Mm. I mean, we never found out who put the broken glass and the diesel oil in it.
1: No. No, you need somebody to get a grip of it, you see, and only the army can do that.
0: Absolutely. All we need is two armoured personnel carriers and one of those sidewinder missile batteries, on the green.
1: On the green, yes.
0: I mean, the only danger is, of course, that in the last few years, the military have been dangerously overstretched.
1: Oh, well, of course they have, yes. They haven't had the funding, you see. They haven't got the manpower now.
0: No. Although they have spread their net wider, you know, in their recruitment policy.
1: Yes, they have, haven't they? They've abolished the height restrictions. They're having these very tiny people in now, aren't they?
0: Very, very tiny. And last year, they began to accept people with criminal records.
1: Mm.
0: And I think this year, they're beginning to accept people who have been convicted of drug offences.
1: Oh, yes. Well, that's a start, you see.
0: It's a start.
1: But I mean, did you read where 350 ex-soldiers are suing the Ministry of Defence for £15 million?
0: What for?
1: Well, because they say they're suffering post-traumatic stress from serving in the Falklands and Bosnia and Northern Ireland.
0: Yes.
1: You see, they
0: say
1: the army didn't warn them in advance they'd be fighting or... or bodies and things, and you know, it's been too much for them.
0: And
1: apparently, the same thing's happening in Cumbria now. One of their officers there said to the Daily Telegraph that they're getting very distressed for having to give bad news to farmers.
2: Did they?
0: Well, I mean, that's all right, because, you know, if they're running the NHS and the schools,
1: and the railways,
0: you know, they needn't do any fighting if it upsets them.
1: Yes.
0: God knows. Mm. At least we're not faced with those terrible traumas.
1: But you say that we haven't got that torture, but we've got a ten-week general election campaign, which could be very psychologically damaging.
0: It could.
1: Mm.
0: Audrey could go right over the edge.
1: Absolutely. Yes.
0: But then I suppose we'd have the recourse of suing the Home Office.
1: Yes, that's a good idea. We might make £15 million.

0: I think you've got your raincoat on inside out. Are you off? I thought we were playing chess.
1: No, it's a smoking jacket. Look, the quilting. All the sophisticated people are wearing them.
0: Well, why have you got one on then? Anyway, you don't smoke.
1: And nor does my jacket. Oh, God! I feel just like Noel Wilde today.
0: Right, here we go then. Now, that can be the king. Well, it has to be, doesn't it? I mean, it's brown sauce. Right then, all set. A little unconventional, but most of it's fresh.
1: Oh, Eddie, this is so sophisticated, isn't it? I feel just like Lord Byron and that other bloke, you know, Earl Thingy, with the long dressy on and the flappy stuff around his chin.
0: Really? Because you look like a stupid git with his raincoat on inside out.
1: Oh, Eddie, this is fantastic. Chess is the best idea we ever had, and it was one of mine, wasn't it? Right, this has got to be perfect. It's just two guys, there's no chicks. It's just man to man, cultured, urbane, civilised, male stuff. And I'm not being funny. Right, what do we need? Twiglets. You know, high society stuff. Little dishes of nosy picks scattered around the place. Olives! Hey, Eddie, you're catching on. Great idea.
0: We haven't got any olives. What about prunes?
1: Well, they look like olives, don't they? And they make you regular.
0: Dinner prunes coming right up, Mr. Myron.
1: Right. Let's have a cocktail. Right. What would James Bond have?
0: Well, he'd have a load of birds round his gaff and a corset on so no one would guess he was 60.
1: Vodka martini, that's it. Vodka martini, shaken about the place but not spilt.
0: Right. Now, how do you make a vodka martini?
1: Well, it's got to have some vodka in it, doesn't it? And what about vodka and, martini? Or is that being too stupid?
0: We haven't got any vodka and we haven't got any martini.
1: Oh. Well, what have we got?
0: We've got a wee drop of Pernod and half a bottle of Ouzo.
1: Well, that'll do nicely. And don't forget to put a bit of salt around the rim.
0: I beg your pardon?
1: Oh, come on, Eddie. I know what I'm talking about. Everybody in Hollywood does it.
0: I think I'll just put a bit of salt around the edge of the glass if it's all the same to you.
1: Perfect. Have we got any glacé cherries?
0: No, I don't think we have.
1: Well, bung a blob of marmalade in there. No one will know.
0: A little taste. Right, here you go, Skip meeting me, old flapper, and the very best of luck to you, and I mean that very, very sincerely.
1: Right. Cheers. Oh, no, before you start drinking, as this is a special occasion, and... Oh, do you think we should dim the lights?
0: Well, we haven't got a dimmer. Shall I get my hammer?
1: No. No, we'll just narrow our eyes a bit.
0: Right.
1: Where are you?
0: I think I'm over here.
1: Oh, there you are. Right. Now, as I was saying, as this is a special occasion and we've invented a new cocktail for ourselves, Pernod, Ouzo, marmalade and salt, I think we should think of a special name for it. What do you think?
0: What about the bloody awful?
1: Oh, come on, Eddie, take it seriously.
0: Oh, got it. The Esther Ranson. The...
1: Why?
0: Because it pulls your gums back over your teeth.
1: All right, then. The Esther Ranson it is. Cheers. See what you mean, yeah. Oh, this is the life, Eddie. Sophisticated living, gentlemen's rooms.
0: Yes. Here we are, underneath our umbrellas, drinking ouzo and salt, each behind his line of frozen prawns. That's what I love about you, Richie.
1: What?
0: You're completely insane.
1: Oh, gosh, I feel great. Of course, you know why I never got married, don't you?
0: Yep.
1: Yeah, tragic, isn't it?
0: No. Right, shall we get started?
1: Right. Okay, this is it. Everything's ready. Are you ready, Eddie?
0: Yep.
1: Right, all set. Oh, one more thing.
0: What?
1: How'd you actually play chess?
0: You don't know how to play chess?
1: Well, no. But I know how to ride a bike, so I'm sure I'll pick it up pretty quick, you know. Just tell me which pieces are mine, which way around the board we go. Do we get any money or anything? Right. Let's just go through the rules one more time, and then we can start properly. Oh, how does the racehorse move again?
0: It's not a racehorse. It's a knight.
1: Where's the knight, then?
0: Well, he must have fallen off.
1: That's not much of a knight, then, is he?
0: Look, just put it back, please.
1: All right, all right. And that one's called a rook?
0: Yes.
1: Why? Does it nest in trees?
0: No, it's a castle.
1: But it's called a rook?
0: Yes, some people call it a rook.
1: Well, which people? Blind ones?
0: Yes.
1: Oh, I see, I see. Right. But the castle can move, you say?
0: That's right.
1: Even though it hasn't got any legs?
0: Yes.
1: It's not very likely, is it, Eddie? And this is also a bishop, you say?
0: Yes.
1: And he bends sideways?
0: Correct.
1: Well, there's no surprise there. I wonder what the church is coming to these days. Right, let me get this sorted out. Now, the bent vicar stands next to the queen. And the queen goes in every direction.
0: That's right.
1: And they let children play this, you say? I mean, it's pretty strong stuff, isn't it, Eddie? You know, knights taking prawns, and apparently if a prawn goes all the way, he turns into a queen.
0: Shut up, Richie, and play the game.
1: Okay, okay, let's go. Hey, I know. Let's pretend that I'm James Bond, right? And you're one of the baddies, you know, Q or whoever, and if I lose, I have to die.
0: Fair enough.
1: Yeah, great. Yeah, we should have loads and loads of birds around the place, you know, all like Ursula Andress, you know, and everyone's in bikinis. Yeah, I tell you what, shall I get some of my magazines out?
0: Richie! I've been here since 10 o'clock last night. It's now 5 o'clock in the morning. We've finished off the Perno, the Ouzo, the Old Spice, even the industrial strength floor cleaner. 3 litres of it. I've explained the rules of chess to you 124 times, and I'm buggered if I'm going to let you delay the game another 10 minutes while you scan through a few back copies of Amateur Photographer. Okay? Right. King's Brawn to King's Brawn 4.
1: My move. Okay. Am I black or white?
0: You're black!
1: Who?
0: You're those ones there!
1: All right.
0: The ones next to you!
1: Right.
0: Now make your move!
1: All right, don't hustle me. I know your tactics. Okay, right, this is it. What would Napoleon do? Lose the Battle of Waterloo, that's no good to me. Right, this is it, only one thing for it. Attack, attack, attack! Over the top, lads! Charge! Here. Oh, my arms and legs have come off. Oh, oh, the blood. Oh, the horror. I'm getting out of here. Da, da, da, da, da, da, da, da, da. Shoot that prawn. Oh. Right, everybody, follow me. Da, da, da, da, da. I can't follow you. I'm a bishop. I have to go sideways. Da, da, da, da, da. Hooray, it's the Queen's own ketchup.
0: That's your move, is it?
1: Get out of that one, Rommel.

questionnaires in women's magazines. These are good. These are good. Yeah. It's always about men normally, you know. And the main question is, what is it that you first look for in a man? Every single time, number one answer is good sense of humour. Bullshit. We're not buying that one, I'm sorry. Okay, ladies, you go into a bar. Standing at the bar is Kevin Costner, not renowned for his sense of humour, but he's having a drink and he's talking to Ken Dodd. Who are you going to choose, eh? Robin Hood or Robin the Taxman? Number two answer is normally Pert Bottom. Number three is someone you can take home to your folks. So where does Pavarotti fit into this? He calls women like you can't believe. He's not exactly a laugh a minute, is he? You can't take him home to your folks. There's no room. He's got a Pert Bottom. It starts at his neck. But, I mean, men do silly things as well. I have to say that. It's not a one-way traffic here, you know. Men say stupid things. You must have said to a bloke, you got any kids? Oh, no. Well, none that I know of. I have never heard a woman say that. And men love housekeeping. Look at all men go, what? Not all housekeeping. We love vacuuming. Oh, yes, because we've got a gadget. Yes. And it sucks and it glows. We like that. Yeah. We can be there in the pits at Wembley. We can be in Star Wars. We love vacuuming because it's just like sex. Oh, yes, you plug it in, you make silly noises for a couple of minutes and collapse back on the couch, convinced you've satisfied the wife. And men have to have control of the remote control. Oh, yes, this is our new penis extension, yes. Oh, you can't get your hands on this one. No. You what? You want to borrow the remote control? Why? There's nothing on. It doesn't get lost down the sofa. We put it there. We know it. And men refuse to accept that the power ever runs out of batteries in a remote control. You know, I put them in 7 years ago. There's plenty of life. And the harder you press, the more chance of power coming out. And the closer you get to the television, it's going to come on. You've only got to go, and it'll change. But no. And we have a remote control for the television, for the hi-fi, for the satellite channel, for the video recorder, for the curtains. We're fully armed. We can control the world from the sofa. The best time to have a remote control is late at night when everybody else is in bed. And you've got the control for the satellite channels. Flicking through, looking for the mucky German film. Oh, yes. Ooh, turn the volume down. Don't want to wake anybody up. Ooh, yes. Ooh. Oh, I couldn't sleep. Would you like a cup of tea? What are you watching? Football! Who is it? It's Kilmarnock v Clydebank. It's the World Cup. Now, you'll only do this once. If you are recording one of the terrestrial channels, you know, BBC One, Two or ITV. Yeah, and Channel 5, thank you. Yes, I forgot that. Are you from Channel 5? You don't look normal. If you are recording one of the satellite channels, whatever you flick over to will go onto the videotape.
You only do it once. The kids are recording Miss Marple's for the mom, you know, and you've been going... When she's watching it next day, you are in the shit. How was it for you, Miss Marple's? Give it to me, hot and steady!

0: that the royal party will arrive and go straight to the main boardroom, cup of tea, wash their hands and so on.
1: Royal party and visitors to avail themselves of the boardroom laboratory facilities, I assume?
0: Let me just...
2: Who's the royal?
0: It's His Royal Highness Prince James, the Duke of Danby.
2: The Duke of Danby?
3: Oh, yes.
2: Well, who is he?
0: Well, I'm not sure. I think he's one of the Queen's cousins, second cousin, or...
2: And is he British?
0: Well, let me... Oh, well... I assumed he was British.
2: What type of skin tone are we talking here, do we think?
0: I don't honestly know.
2: Is he more of an African type royal?
4: I mean, he is royal. It's not Prince as in Duke Ellington.
5: Did they mention anything about underwear?
0: Not specifically.
5: Oh, because I was just wondering how we should play it with, like, bras and pants and...
0: We'll all be in your overalls.
5: Oh, I know.
0: Here I am. I've been along the top corridor, I've been in the big shed pressing buttons, and now I'm going to queue for my lunch.
4: Dinner!
2: He's not going to queue.
0: According to our briefing, he wants to be treated exactly the same way as the workers.
4: We assumed it would be a tablecloth job.
2: Silver service.
4: Silver what?
2: I'm talking city and guilds. This is when you had to work for a qualification.
0: Yes, so did I.
2: Tony Blair, stick two poems up in a bus shelter and call it a university.
1: So, they come in, queue up, we lay on our normal dinner.
5: Oh, I thought we'd do something a bit special, like a medieval banquet.
2: Oh, and we'd be like the serving wenches.
0: I'm not being the wench.
1: Go on, Philippa.
2: I'm too natty for a wench. You need more of a lived-in look, like Jean.
1: Look, if we were having a wench, we'd have Bren. Now leave it. Philippa.
0: Well, as I say, they just come in the normal way, collect a tray, queue up.
1: So, they stood there. Jean lobs a pie at them, Twink gobs in the coleslaw, Bren gives them the wrong change, Stan runs them over with the mop trolley. So far, going well.
0: They sit. They eat. Golly, that was lovely. Then the royal party get up, have a look round the kitchen.
3: Yes.
0: Chat to the girls.
3: No.
0: Duke has specifically requested.
3: Look, line them up behind the counter.
1: Divvy up with a gravy, bit of a curtsy, jolly good, carry on, end. End of encounter. I am not letting some poor beggar of a Queen's cousin loose with this bunch of uplift bras, mood swings and nasty habits.
2: Excuse me.
6: Tony, you can't give us a crack at actually talking to him. I mean, chatting to a bona fide or royal, that'd be great.
1: Yeah, great for you. You'll be asking him if he's ever seen the Inn of the Six Happiness. Dolly will be telling him what happens if you turn left at the bus station. Twinkle will be flogging him cut price ecstasy.
4: I'm nearly laughing.
1: Jean will be dobbing the odd yeast infection into the conversation. Forget it.
0: No, really, I think we do have to abide by the wishes of the royal visitor.
4: You mean in thrush?
1: I was.
0: They have specifically requested...
4: Are you implying I insert thrush into general conversation?
1: You thrust thrush.
0: They want to meet the canteen workers in an...
4: thrush into the conversation.
1: You do. You thrust it in, you thrash it out.
0: So why don't we...
4: Hang on. Are you calling me a thrush thruster?
1: I'm thrasher. You teeter on the thrush threshold, threatening to thrash.
4: And do the rest of you agree with this?
7: Yes. Yes.

0: said I'd mind baby Geraldine, as Alice was emotionally drained by this week's changing rooms.
1: Oh.
0: One of the couples didn't like their new kitchen.
2: Oh, I hate it when that happens. It breaks my heart.
3: Right. Let's not get distracted. Item one. This being Millennium Year, we need to commemorate it somehow.
4: Oh, she's dropped her toy, Hugo.
5: No. But she is a pretty baby, isn't she?
2: She's prettier than her father. You're an ugly bastard, Hugo. You look like Mother Teresa, only even uglier.
3: Can we get back to the agenda?
6: Oh, absolutely. And we'll take a vote on that.
3: On what?
6: Jim's proposal that baby Geraldine is a pretty baby.
3: Don't be ridiculous.
6: All those in favour? That's passed. Except for Councillor Horton, her grandfather.
0: You don't think she's pretty, Father?
3: Of course I think she's pretty.
6: Right, we'll have to take that vote again. Concentrate, Chairman.
3: Oh, shut up, you arch-idiot.
4: Garbage, David. There's a baby present.
5: I know there's an arsing baby present.
3: Moving on. We are now into the Millennium Year, and we need to commemorate the event with something lasting. Any ideas?
0: Yes, I think we should build something for the youth of the village.
3: What did you have in mind?
0: A 10-screen multiplex cinema with a bowling alley and a Burger King.
3: Our budget is £2,000, Hugo.
4: Either that or a statue for the...

0: Health suggestions at the next meeting, please.
1: Very good. Meanwhile, as we all know, we've all been experiencing very hot weather.
2: I have taken to sleeping in a nude.
0: On the village green. We know, Jim, as do the police.
1: Let me remind you once more that there is a hosepipe ban currently in operation. Vicar.
0: What? What? My car was dirty. And let me remind you of Luke 7, verse 11. And Jesus did say unto his disciples, verily, an unclean mini-metro is an abomination before the Lord.
1: Disgraceful behaviour.
3: So why were you hosing your car yesterday, Father?
1: Moving on.
3: At 2 o'clock in the morning. After you'd finished filling the pool and sprinkling the croquet lawn.
1: Actually, she really is a pretty baby, isn't she?

0: You've seen my teeth.
1: You tried your mouth.
0: Now, don't get sarky, Rodney. I had them last night. I meant to put them in soak. I might have left them in the kitchen. Do you want any breakfast, Rodney?
1: No, I don't. My belly's going up and down like Tower Bridge.
0: I'll see if we've got anything out here for you.
2: There you are, Rodney. Morning. Great night last night, wasn't it, eh? Hey, Granddad, I found your teeth. They were outside by the rubbish chute.
0: Who's living out there?
2: Well, I don't know, do I? Did you lend them to anyone?
0: Of course I didn't.
2: Are you sure? Here, put a couple of rashers of streaky in that pan for me, will you, Granddad? That's what you need, Rodney, after a night on the old drink. Nice drop of the old bacon fat. Slides down the little red lane like a pint of Duckham's on a warm morning. Hey, what's the matter with you? You're not still sulking, are you?
1: No.
2: God, come on, grow up, Rodney, grow up, will you?
0: What's up with him now?
2: I'll tell you what's the matter with him, shall I, Granddad? The other day I met a couple of birds, right? Well, when I say a couple of birds, a mother and her daughter. Now, I've known them for a long time. They're two very charming people. Anyway, I suggested that we made up a foursome, right? So last night we went out for a drink. We took them out, gave them a nice drink, had a lovely meal, and then look, him over there, he goes and gets the sulks, doesn't he?
0: What's the matter with you, Rodney? Sounds like a nice evening.
1: Granddad, when he said we was going out with a mother and her daughter, I assumed that I'd be with the daughter. Instead of that, he dragged me around every pub in the old Kent Road, holding hands with some old sort with a cough.
2: I thought it was a very romantic evening, Rodney.
1: Well, it well might have been for you, Del. For me, the night air was filled with all the sensuous promise of a tour around the Sonata Gym Works.
2: Here, how's that bacon?
0: All right. You didn't get in till 4 o'clock. What'd you do? Go back to their place?
2: No, don't get excited. We went on to this little spit drinking club I know of, a New Cross. Here, you know who was there, Granddad? Tommy Razzle. Do you remember Tommy used to live in Caffell's house?
0: Oh, young Razzle.
2: Yeah.
0: Used to have that dog.
2: Yeah, that's right. Well, he's married her now.
0: He's still on the underground?
2: No. Him and Monkey Harris, they've teamed up together. They put in false ceilings or something. They just come back from Saudi Arabia. They was putting in a false ceiling in a dental clinic or something. Anyway, they had a big row, didn't they, Rodney, last night? Should have seen it. You see, Tommy, he reckoned that he'd seen a salt beef bar in Jeddah. And Monkey Harris said, no way. Anyway, before we knew where we were, they was off, weren't they? Oh, tables flying, bottles, glasses.
1: Almost had a call for the manager at one point, didn't
2: I? Yeah, that's right, it was as bad as that. Anyway, somebody phoned the law, right? And who do they send but a young policewoman? Well, of course, that was it, wasn't it? Should have seen him over there, what? She hit his eyes, they went all goggly like that. And then he was sniffing round her.
1: I was not sniffing round her. I merely asked her if she needed any assistance.
2: Oh, leave it out, Rodney. There was Monkey Harry draped over a keep left sign. There was Tommy with the handcuffs on. Their two wives were fighting like a couple of strays. And this plonker here is trying to date the arresting officer. You should see, it was pathetic. He was going, I'm fitting a kind of pictures tomorrow. Do you want to come? The only date that you would have got with her was 10 o'clock Monday morning, Horseferry Road Magistrates. How's that bacon?
0: Oh, I'll have a look at it.
2: Good.
0: Oh, took a call round last night.
2: Yeah, what do you want?
0: With these watches.
2: Hey? Watches?
0: Watches, look.
2: Mm.
0: Knocked off, are they?
2: No, they're not knocked off. They're knocked off. He's a comedian, isn't he? They're knocked off. Hey, you know, these are not bad. Look at that, Rodney, look at that. What do you think of that, eh? Respondez-vous si vous plaît, isn't it, that one?
1: Hey, they're not bad, is it, Adams?
2: No. Yeah, I reckon that's a Longines or a Cartier.
1: Yeah?
2: Yeah.
0: So you could say they're £4
2: each. Each? Eh? Oh, well.
0: Bill, boy.
2: Yeah?
0: I've burnt your bacon.
2: Oh, you stupid old git. I told you to look after it, didn't I? Never mind, you can have it. Come on in, Rodney. Let's go and see if we can flog some of these watches. We'll stop off at Sid's place on the way, all right?
1: All right. I should look a do with something to eat now.
3: Feel a bit better after that.
0: What have you done with my Steradent?
4: And that's it for this edition of the Comedy Hour. On the comedy front today, we've heard from Dead Ringers, the Long Johns, Bottom, Jasper Carrot, the Dinner Ladies, Vicar of Dibley, and Only Fools and Horses. Musically, we've listened to the Moody Blues, Sting, Enya, All Saints, Katie Lang, and Ocean Colour Scene. And we go out with Mike Oldfield. It's been great having your company today. Take care of yourselves till we meet again. Bye-bye.

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Thank you. 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

0: Thanks very much.
1: This was co-written by Mr. Bruce Hornsby, a fine musician. Take it away, boys.

Thank you. Thank you very much. I want to do another ballad for you, if you don't mind, while I have you down. You're way down. This is a song about Texas. It's called Talking to the Moon.

0: Thank you.
1: It's a good crying in your beer song. This is a song about extraterrestrials, and I hope you enjoy it. It's called They're Not Here, They're Not Coming.

Songwriting and recording are very solitary endeavors. The artist gets virtually no feedback, so it's very gratifying for me, for all of us, to be able to perform for you live this evening in such a beautiful setting. And I particularly appreciate the letters that so many of you have written over the years. Those letters help me remember how important music is in people's lives, including my own. And one of my greatest treasures is a large and growing box of letters that I've kept over the years. And when my kids are older, I intend to pass those letters on to them and hope that they in turn will pass those letters on to their grandchildren, because they mean a lot to me. And I have received the most thoughtful correspondence in connection with this next song, which was written by myself and Mr. J.D. Souther and Mr. Mike Campbell. Let's do it.

Ascolti. This is another new song from the new album. This is, in fact, the last song on the new album. Kind of sums up the way I feel about all of you and all the good things that have happened to me in my life. This is called My Thanksgiving.

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1: Hello and welcome to the Golden Years. 60 minutes of pure nostalgia as we take you back to 1978.
2: Fleeing from South Africa, where he'd been banned from working, the Liberal newspaper editor Donald Woods arrived in London. He'd attacked the Pretoria government over the death of Steve Biko, the anti-apartheid campaigner. Reunited with his family, Mr. Woods said the situation was impossible.
3: I could no longer function there as a journalist. I was no longer able to oppose the government, as I have been doing for many years, within the limits of the laws which applied at that time, which were already highly restricted. They weren't the sort of press laws you have here. But we did understand them, we knew how to function within them, and it was quite a special skill, I think, because there were both written and unwritten rules. Now, on October 19th, all those rules were torn up.
4: Mr. Woods, you've been very successful. You've been very successful in opposing the government inside there, winning court actions against government ministers. Why didn't you stay on the inside, as some people have asked you, and fight on inside?
3: When your hands are strapped together, you can't punch. When you're silenced, you can't speak. People have been killed in South Africa. My best friend was actually killed in the hands of the security police. Now, at Nuremberg, the principle was established that the doctrine of Befehl ist Befehl, orders are orders, is not a defense. I think a sort of reverse thing must come about now, namely that a commanding officer or minister in charge of a department must not be able to plead that he didn't know what his subordinates were doing.
2: Britain's servicemen got back to normal duty after the long fireman's strike. The government suggested it was the success of the Green Goddesses that had prompted the strike's collapse. The dispute over pay and conditions had angered many of the moderate members of the Firemen's Union, who said they'd been pressured by militants.
5: When the strike began 9 weeks ago, there were predictions that this was something untrained servicemen with antiquated fire engines just wouldn't be able to handle. In the event, they managed brilliantly. By midnight tonight, they expect to have dealt with their 39,000th emergency call. The dangers have been shown in the casualty figures. 2 servicemen dead, 316 injured. But to these men, the danger was one of the attractions. Most soldiers, sailors, airmen and marines enjoyed firefighting, not least because of the friendship shown to them by a grateful public. But firefighting tied up nearly 21,000 servicemen and women for more than 2 months. It affected training, exercises and marriages. And for the military chiefs, it's been a nightmare.

0: Mrs. Thatcher, then in opposition, used a pair of scissors in February to demonstrate how she saw the real value of the pound sterling.
1: Let me tell you what that means to your pound. That was a conservative pound that they started with. Let's see what Mr. Healy has done to it after 4 years at number 11 Downing Street. It doesn't buy that number of goods now. It's now down after 4 years of Labour government to 53 pence. Now, I was going to take some scissors and cut it, provided some sealer. Someone's got some sealer tape to stick it up again. That was the Conservative pound. That's the Labour pound after 4 years of Labour government.
0: She knew the real value of money, she said. I can count the pennies. I wasn't born and bred in a grocer's shop for nothing. Off the coast of Brittany, the supertanker Amoco Cadiz split in two in heavy seas. It spilled almost 250,000 gallons of crude oil into the channel. A fleet of 20 British vessels was called in to spray chemicals on the slick to try to disperse the thick black sludge, but still it crept over the rocks.
2: 35 miles of white beach coastline are 100% polluted. Sea walls were being erected today at the already saturated harbour of Port Sal, one of the worst affected of the local fishing villages.
3: To the people of Port Sal, such devastation is nothing new. 11 years ago, oil from the Torrey Canyon destroyed the seaweed crop, their main source of income. Since then, two other tanker accidents have polluted their shores. Now, yet again, the seaweed, the birds, the fish, the country has been destroyed by oil. Not surprisingly, they're asking how and why it keeps on happening.
0: Helicopters and jets from the French Navy were called in to drop bombs on the tanker, a scene reminiscent of the Torrey Canyon disaster. French officials investigated claims that the splitting of the tanker had happened while the skipper was arguing with a West German tugboat captain over financial terms for the salvage operation. Both captains were taken into custody by French police. 3 weeks later, seabirds saturated with oil were being found on Brighton beaches over 200 miles away.

0: In Venezuela, Prince Charles had embarked on a business holiday, drumming up trade for British exporters.
1: In his approach to his job, there has been on this tour a noticeable change in emphasis and in style. Prince of Wales has said that he wants to learn as much as possible about trade and industry, and he's certainly set about that at a brisk pace. For every official ceremonial engagement, there have been half a dozen visits to factories and to industrial installations, encouraging British firms who are doing well here, drawing attention to sectors where British firms are not doing well, or indeed in some cases where it seems they aren't even trying. British aggression was first felt here in 1821 when a battalion of British mercenaries fighting in Bolivar's army for the liberation of Venezuela played a decisive part in victory and lost 11 officers and 95 soldiers killed at the Battle of Carabobo. An example of a British success he saw at a textile factory belonging to a Scottish-owned group. It represents a £20 million investment and with a labour force of 800 produces 15 million miles of thread a year worth £10 million in sales. A less encouraging story he learned when he visited Venezuela's massive Guyana project, where, beside the Orinoco, a whole industrial revolution is being forced through in under a decade. In just under 5 years, the total investment here will be $6 billion. Britain's stake is small, some fringe work and management advice services. A significant British exploitation, though, has been by a group of modern-day mercenaries, 60 British bricklayers employed for their skills to line the kilns of the aluminium works. The Prince spent some time talking with them. He tried a royal hand at bricklaying. These men were shy about disclosing their take-home pay, but their presence proved a point that opportunities for British enterprise and skill do exist in Latin America for those aggressive enough to go out and compete for them.
0: Using techniques discovered in Peru, the famed voyager Thor Heyerdahl was trying to prove that reed boats must once have crossed the Atlantic, since such vessels could still be found in the Persian Gulf. He built a number of models as he tried to prove his theory.
2: During the past few months, the boat has been slowly taking shape under the close scrutiny of Heyerdahl. He supervises everything, encouraging the men as they bind the dry reeds together to form the vessel. When finished, Tigris will weigh about 40 tons and become home for Heyerdahl and his 13-man crew. As he explains, it's all very complex.
3: The main problem is the fact that we're building a ship so big that none of these reed experts working with us have ever coped with a size like this.
0: He navigated the Tigris across the Indian Ocean and then back west to the Red Sea. But there, the Ethiopian war had prevented him from landing. He sailed the now water-sodden vessel to Djibouti, a friendly port, and there, like a true Viking, he burnt it on the beach.

0: In Rome, the joy that had greeted the elevation of Cardinal Albino Luciani proved to be tragically short. As Pope John Paul I, he'd held office for only 33 days. He was an Italian of peasant origins, a humble man, and devoted to the movement for worldwide Christian unity. He'd been regarded as a moderate, capable of securing the support of both liberal and conservative wings of the Roman Catholic Church. The church leaders who gathered in Rome for the funeral were stunned at his death.
1: I don't think anyone could believe it. They kept repeating this over and over again, and Rome has been in a great state of shock for the greater part of the day. I'd say the shock is diminishing now. And there's a mixture feeling of both of great grief for someone whom they'd come to love very much in a few weeks he'd been here, but also, I think, of thanksgiving for an example of a very short pontificate, but something which was full of meaning.
0: In South Africa, John Vorster resigned due to ill health after 12 years as the country's prime minister. He saw himself as the strong man of African politics and had used the office of Minister of Justice to create a power base in the early 60s.
2: In recent years, despite many disagreements, he's worked fairly closely with successive British administrations to try and resolve the Rhodesian crisis. Short of joining the rest of the world in imposing sanctions against Rhodesia, something his national party at home would never have tolerated, he's put considerable pressure on Ian Smith to reach a settlement.
0: His successor, P.W. Botha, had been Minister of Defence. He was an impulsive figure and another hard man. In London, an expatriate Bulgarian broadcaster, Vladimir Semyonov, was found dead at his home. Was this another deadly attack on Bulgarian defectors, asked Scotland Yard.
3: Throughout the day, there's been a minute examination for anything which might explain the death of a young and apparently happy man who was planning to go on holiday at the weekend. And if he did fall, was it because of his slight heart condition, or had he been the victim of a toxic pellet, like his colleague Georgi Markov, whose murder by umbrella is still unsolved?

0: Prince Charles took to the air for a leisurely descent. He was getting his wings in the parachute regiment with a series of jumps at South Cerny in Gloucestershire.
1: Then at 4 o'clock, with the cloud base lifting and wind speeds falling, the go-ahead was given and the Air Force Hercules flew towards the dropping zone. As on Prince Andrew's first public descent last week, the royal parachute lines were twisted, but with fewer twists this time. It took Prince Charles just 8 seconds to clear them. As he neared the ground, he pulled down on the rear lift webs to reduce drift in the still stiff breeze. After a trouble-free second jump, he talked about it.
2: Do you enjoy that one, sir?
3: Yes, very much.
2: You likely to try any free-falling when you got through this?
3: No, it's too difficult. Well, it presents too many problems to everybody else, eh?
4: Do you feel you've done a good day's work, sir?
3: Well, I don't know about that, but it's quite exciting. It's always a sense of achievement.
4: Would you like to do an operational tightrope, sir?
3: Well, I dare say that you never know what might happen. I didn't have any twists in the rigging lines, which is the other slight problem. But I like all these things. They train you to take the appropriate actions. As long as you remember them, it's all right.
0: The wings might have been seen as a necessity. He was, after all, colonel-in-chief of the regiment. In America, deep in Oklahoma, a special world championship was being held. Some say the event went back to the early days of the settler.
5: Partly, the crowds come to watch the parade and to celebrate Beaver City's birthday and to enter again into the old frontier spirit. But mostly they come for the cow chip throwing contest.
6: What is a cow chip? This is a cow chip. We call them cow pats, and they're what this town is famous for. For this is no local or provincial contest. This is the World Cow Pat Throwing Championship.
5: For that, you need a good eye, a strong arm, and the skill to pick from the cartload available an aerodynamic cow pat. It's what you throw that matters and how you throw it. The rules are strict, and it's a lesson the judges soon learn if they don't want a pat on the back or a chip on the shoulder, that they'll do well to look to the front. There are separate categories for the town's special guests and for women. And even children are able to have a fling. But the main event is the men's open. The 25 competitors include the defending champion and his rival, the holder of the new world record set last month in Utah at 272 feet. In this sort of grassroots sport, not yet tainted with professionalism, cowpat pitchers do what they do for the love of it. So for the winner, Bob Fleming, the only reward is a suitable trophy. And of course, the sweet smell of success.

0: In Japan, a long, bitter struggle between the people and government was coming to an end. The Narita Airport, 30 miles outside Tokyo, would open, said the authorities, no matter how many protesters disagreed. Initial opposition had come from farmers who'd been forced to sell their land.
1: Leftists, who've been behind much of the violence over the years, have given some hint of what's in store. Balloons let up into the flight paths of aircraft, logs with steel spikes on them rolled in front of vehicles, direct attacks on fuel tanks and other airport property. They say their guerrilla warfare will last until Japan's costly new airport is abandoned.
2: Sitting in the rain, they listen to familiar speeches. The theme, Narita must be destroyed. Afterwards, loudspeakers blaring, they march through Tokyo. An uneventful, if noisy, demonstration at the end of a week when leftists have destroyed the carriages of an airport train and set fire to the home of a farmer who committed the unpardonable sin of selling his land to the airport authorities. The rally over, some of them went home to plan the next stage in what they describe as their campaign of disruption.
0: Demonstrators took over a 100-foot tower, taunting the police to remove them. Hundreds of other protesters against the $3 billion project crouched behind barbed wire fences. Five people had died and thousands been injured before these final protests.
2: Eventually, a government official arrived with his eviction notice. The anti-airport movement have shown little respect for authority over the years. Within a few minutes, they dealt with one of the notices. Soon after, they destroyed the other. Supporters of the movement all complained the government was wrong to take away farmers' land to build an airport which they say no one actually wants. But the airport has been ready for use for 6 years. And this time, says the government, it will open.
0: On May the 22nd, the first passenger flight left safely for Nagasaki. After a long separation, the Earl of Snowdon and Princess Margaret announced they were seeking a divorce. They'd lived apart for 2 years. The two children would stay with their mother.
3: But were you expecting
4: I've got nothing further to add.
3: Yes.
4: Have you any
3: statement that I made 2 years ago in Australia?
4: Except that I do hope that Princess Margaret will get the encouragement and support to remain here when she comes out of hospital and goes back to her duties.
0: Princess Margaret had been ill in recent weeks and had left hospital the day after the announcement. She'd been suffering from hepatitis. 2 weeks later, the 18-year-long marriage ended in the London Divorce Court in a batch of other cases that included a charlady, a music student, and various housewives.

0: In Vienna, in a civil ceremony, Prince Michael of Kent married Baroness Marie-Christine von Reibnitz. The prince, the queen's cousin, was marrying a Catholic and renouncing his right to the throne. His wife was also a divorcee. The Pope refused a church wedding because Prince Michael had said the children of the marriage would be brought up as Anglicans. It was the first civil wedding involving a member of the royal family since the Duke of Windsor married Mrs. Simpson in 1937. The World Cup this year saw Argentina, the host nation, lift the trophy, beating Holland 3-1. Mario Kempes scored two of the victory goals and was the tournament's top scorer.
1: The River Plate Stadium is still packed with thousands of Argentines who refuse to go home, and they may be here for hours. But when they do leave the stadium, it'll be to join hundreds of thousands of other Argentines who will no doubt pack the streets celebrating for the whole night and probably all of tomorrow. The stadium is still a mass of blue and white, Argentina's national colours. Many people criticise the government here for spending £350 million at a time of high inflation. But there'll be few Argentines complaining tonight now that the World Cup is here in Buenos Aires.
0: In Britain, a third of the Iraqi embassy staff was sent packing in a clear out of people believed by security officials to be involved in spying. The authorities were also worried that London was being turned into a hunting ground by Arab factions paying off old scores. There was even talk of diplomatic bags being used to bring in firearms.
2: The expulsions have followed police inquiries into the murder of the PLO official Saeed Hamami at his Mayfair office earlier this year. Because of his moderate attitude towards Israel, Hamami was on the death list of an Iraqi-based Palestinian group called Black June, led by Abu Nidal, the most feared of all extremist leaders. From Baghdad, he controls the squad that's been responsible for some of the bloodiest terrorist incidents. Then there was the recent murder of the former Iraqi Prime Minister, General Al-Naif, at the Intercontinental Hotel. He'd been sentenced to death in Iraq, and there had been one earlier attempt in London on his life. The police believe that Arab extremists have come to regard London, with its customarily unarmed policemen, as a safe base. With so many Arabs here now, this area is even nicknamed Saudi Kensington, they don't attract attention. British security officials suspect that the Iraqi embassy has provided extremists, including Abu Nidal, with diplomatic passports. Certainly the Israeli embassy in London has long maintained that the Iraqi diplomats have abused their position by using the diplomatic bag to carry arms into Britain and other countries.

0: In Rome, the Swiss Guard preceded the cardinals from the Vatican who'd been voting for a new pope. They chose Karol Wojtyła from Poland, the first non-Italian pope in over 400 years.
1: Although you represent...
0: He took the name John Paul II, honouring his short-lived predecessor. At 58, he was the youngest pontiff this century. There was some concern that such an outspoken man on church-state relations should be at the helm of the Catholic Church.
2: Like his predecessor, the short-lived John Paul I, the new pope donned only spiritual power as Bishop of Rome. Gone was the triple crown of earthly authority. And yet it was still a scene of splendor witnessed by the biggest crowd of the year.
3: In nomine Patris et Filii et Spiritus Sanctus.
2: Blessing the crowd in Latin, Pope John Paul II used the first of 13 languages in the service. Pilgrims from his native Poland were loudly applauded by the crowd, who seemed delighted with their non-Italian pope. Delegations from other churches included the Archbishop of Canterbury, Donald Coggan, Moderator Brodie of the Church of Scotland, leaders of Eastern churches. In Polish, the Pope said his heart was almost too full for words. The crowd responded as they did to his Italian and his English.
4: May Christ give you his grace and his peace, overturning the barriers of division and making all things one in him.
0: In London, at the Royal Academy, a priceless collection of gold artifacts from South America went on display.
5: The very first items unpacked gave an idea of the scope and richness of the collection. In all, there'll be 580 gold exhibits. They're treasures of inestimable value, say the organisers, who deftly parry questions about insurance and security. For the Colombian Indians, gold was plentiful. They were a primitive people who lived in grass huts, but their gold-working technology was several centuries ahead of the rest of the world. Theirs was a drug-taking society and hallucinating.

0: The River Ouse in York rose to nearly 16 feet above its normal level, causing some of the worst flooding since 1947. The army were called in with lorries and boats to help evacuate people from the worst affected area, where water rose to 4 feet in places. Around 400 homes were flooded and hundreds of thousands of pounds worth of damage caused to furniture and carpets. Electricity, gas and telephones were all cut off. The soldiers did their best to provide a waterborne taxi service for people who were stranded. Plans to ferry food supplies to the many who opted to stay were also being arranged. More than 200 families decided to evacuate, and for those with nowhere to go, the council and volunteer services arranged accommodation at a former remand home. For those left behind, there's no sign of any improvement.
1: In Scotland, it was blizzards that hit the countryside. Fierce winds from the far north brought traffic to a standstill. 300 people had to be rescued on this stretch of the Edinburgh border road.
2: Police leave in the area was cancelled, and special teams working from a fleet of snowploughs battled for most of the day to reach the stranded travellers. They've all been taken to shelter in village and church halls and neighbouring farms, but their problems still aren't over. The weathermen say there's more snow on the way, particularly in that area. If the snowploughs can't get through in the next 24 hours, then a special airlift of food will be flown in for them. There have been scores of accidents, but fortunately no one has been seriously injured. At least 9 main roads in Scotland are tonight.

0: 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Every available snowplough has been pushed into service, but their efforts are being hampered in some areas because of industrial action by supervisors who are supposed to be organising gritting.
1: When skies are blue, you're beguiling.
2: At the end of the year, Gracie Fields was made a dame at the age of 80 and celebrated famously.

And that's how it was in 1978. The news clips were courtesy of British Pathé News and Telstar, and I've enjoyed your company today. Take care of yourselves. Till we meet again. Bye-bye.

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3: 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And I'll repeat that number again, 01594 812 505. 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
1: Every year, 1 man in 10 will be diagnosed with prostate cancer. 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I and my family know we've been there. 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You will not be alone. You will meet many others with the same fears, anxieties, and concerns as yourself. There is also a separate group for wives and partners, which meets on a Wednesday evening later in the month. To find out all about us, visit our website or visit our Facebook page. 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Remember, you are not alone. 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

watch the children play. You know tomorrow is their future, but for me, just another day. 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I keep saying, she'll be back.

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NHS to the test, the friends and family test. It's a short questionnaire you can complete whenever you get care or treatment from us. It's open to everyone, with your answers going to the people making decisions about your local services. You'll be contacted by phone within 24 hours of leaving hospital to ask you for feedback about your stay or outpatient appointment. You can complete a paper version of the friends and family tests before you leave the hospital if you prefer. We need to know where things are going well and where they could be improved. So start putting us to the test by asking any of our staff how you can take part.

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1: 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And I'll just give you that number again. 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
2: 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By the morning, I was really tired and hungry. Then I was offered a place to stay with Gloucestershire Night Stop. I stayed with a couple just outside Cheltenham. They were really friendly, I had a room of my own, and they gave me a really big meal. Now Night Stop are helping me to find a more permanent place to stay.
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1: The minute you walked in the joint, I could see you were a man of distinction, a real big spender. 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

Wouldn't you like to have fun, fun, fun? How's about a few laughs, laughs? I could show you a good time. 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
1: What is a heart attack? 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
1: 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Here's that number again, 01242 221170. 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
1: Now there's a land so far away that nobody's ever been there, not even us. And in this land everything is upside down, inside out. 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
1: Every year, over 300,000 people are diagnosed with cancer in the UK, facing many challenges, including exhausting treatments and difficult emotions. These challenges affect not only those with cancer, but their family and friends too. Maggie's is there for anyone living with or affected by cancer, offering an evidence-based programme of support that has been shown to strengthen physical and emotional well-being. Built alongside Cheltenham General Hospital, our centre is an uplifting place with qualified professional staff on hand to offer the support people need. Practical advice about cancer, its treatments, welfare benefits, blue badge applications, bereavement and emotional support. A friendly place to meet other people in a similar situation. Since 2000, our work has been commended by the NHS Cancer Plan, NICE and the Cancer Reform Strategy. 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Alternatively, we can be contacted on 01242 250 611. Here's our number again, 01242 250 611. Maggie's, offering free practical, emotional and social support to people living with or affected by cancer.

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1: Norovirus is the most common cause of stomach bugs and can affect people of any age. Recognising the condition and taking action to prevent its spread is very important. The symptoms of a norovirus infection begin around 12 to 72 hours after you pick up the infection. Symptoms usually last for 12 to 60 hours, but sometimes longer. You may start to feel sick, and this is often followed by vomiting. Many patients will also get watery diarrhea, and some people will have flu-like symptoms. It is very infectious and is easily spread from person to person, and more likely to spread where people are in close proximity. Public places like hospitals and care homes are susceptible to outbreaks of norovirus and may result in ward closures and restricted visiting to help reduce the spread of infection. Do not visit people in hospitals or care homes until 72 hours after your symptoms have gone, and do not visit if you have been in contact with anyone in the last 3 days who has diarrhea or vomiting.
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1: 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Aimed at those over 18, one-to-one support is provided by a trained reading coach. You'll have 2 half-hour sessions a week in a local library, community centre or cafe that's easy for you both to get to. Following a tried and tested reading programme, you'll work at your own pace, always keeping in mind whatever your end goal may be. As you progress through each of the 5 books, you'll know that you are getting closer and closer to that goal. 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Here's that number again, 07984 484 813. 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

park. I have a seat on the same old bench to watch the children play. 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

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You know, it's funny.

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1: You were there, with every breath I needed to take. 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
1: Yeah, yeah, everybody thinks Carol smiles. She smiles all the time. 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I remember them saying, complications, you need this emergency blood transfusion. 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
1: 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Here are those numbers again. Tewkesbury 291 743 or Gloucester 726 666. The British Red Cross. The power of kindness.

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1: 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On the second Monday of the month, we have our bereavement group in Gloucester, and we have monthly groups in Lydney and Littledean. 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Here's that number again, 01452 939 000. 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
1: 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Here's that number again, 0300 422 3231. You can also visit one of our offices at Cheltenham General Hospital or Gloucestershire Royal Hospital. They're open Monday to Friday from 9 in the morning to 5 in the afternoon. The Cheltenham and Gloucester Hospitals Charity, making hospital life better for everyone you know and love.

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1831. You can also visit one of our offices at Cheltenham General Hospital or Gloucestershire Royal Hospital. They're open Monday to Friday from 9 in the morning to 5 in the afternoon. The Cheltenham and Gloucester Hospitals Charity, making hospital life better for everyone you know and love.

0: For the very best in brass band and military music, this is Brass Stuff. 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
1: Hello, I'm Mick Brunt. Just over a year ago, my normal day was interrupted when I had a cardiac arrest. My heart stopped beating. If it wasn't for the quick work of a member of the public and the rapid response team, I would not be here today to tell you my story. I was rushed to hospital, had a stent put in that day, and open heart surgery 2 weeks later.
2: Cheltenham Heart to Heart is an organisation linked with the British Heart Foundation that runs groups to help people with heart conditions rebuild a healthy lifestyle. Our classes are run by qualified instructors on various days of the week in several locations across Cheltenham.
1: Since joining Cheltenham Heart to Heart, I have been exercising at my own pace twice a week with fellow members who have been in a similar situation to me. There's always time for a chat and we have fun.
2: If you think that Cheltenham Heart to Heart might be something of interest to you, just speak to your cardiac rehab nurse or call Trish on 079 56 46 6617. That number again, 079 56 46 6617.

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1: If you would like to become a volunteer with Cotswold Hospital Radio, or you know of someone who would, give us a ring on 01-242-245-245 or 0300-422-4091 and leave your name and telephone number if there's no one here at the studio. 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

Shirley Bassey was still selling albums, and she still has the skill to command audiences with gestures, dresses, and dynamic performances.

who have nothing. In the early 1980s, Shirley Bassey talked of early retirement, but she made some excellent TV shows in 1983, seeming more serene and secure, singing more thoughtful songs, like this Alan Bergman, Michel Legrand composition.

Bergman, Michel Legrand's composition, How Do You Keep the Music Playing? Tragedy struck Shirley Bassey in 1985 when her youngest daughter sadly drowned in a boating accident, and Shirley suffered major problems with her voice. But she overcame these tragedies and began performing again. In the Queen's New Year's Honours List of 1994, Shirley was made a dame, a tribute to a magnificent career for the songstress from Tiger Bay. Let's remember the unforgettable Shirley Bassey with two songs from the shows. Firstly, the music of Stephen Sondheim and the lyrics of Julie Stein on Everything's Coming Up Roses from the stage show Gypsy.

Everything's Coming Up Roses. And finally, in this tribute to the unforgettable Shirley Bassey, a number one hit from July 1961. From The Sound of Music, Climb Every Mountain.

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0: Welcome to Monday evening's Monday mixtape with me, Abangs, and Harry in the studio. Hello, Harry. How are you?
1: Hello. Good evening. I'm very well. How are you?
0: Yeah, I'm good. Thank you. How's your weekend so far? So
1: weekend was good beforehand. Nice. Looking forward to the rest of the week. Looking forward to bringing our listeners some fantastic tunes this evening.
0: Yeah, well, next one we have the Zombies by Cranberries.
2: Zombies.

0: That was the Cranberries by Zombie and Zombie. So how was that?
1: That was really good. I've never actually heard a live rendition by the Cranberries there. It's an incredibly hard-hitting song. And even with that slight key change that they've done live, it's such an impactful message.
0: It's really nice, isn't it?
1: Really, really nice. Really nice.
0: They're absolute legends. So, well, to keep up with our theme this evening, we have another 90s tunes. This one is The Cure, Closer to Me.

0: That was The Cure by Clues to Me. Well, I thought that was from 90s, but actually this one is 85, where, well, not quite there yet, but yeah, what do you think of The Cure?
1: No, so it was a little bit of an earlier entry than we thought, and we were just talking about how The Cure had such a diverse array of sound across their discography, yeah, and how much tracks like Close to Me vary from Friday I'm in Love,
0: which exactly
1: is a lot more of a heartfelt feel compared to this almost avant-garde experimental style of singing that we have there. But yeah, no, another fantastic entry from yourself, yes, there, Bang. Well done.
0: Especially with the synth there. It's just like, because The Cure has been, you know, started their career from like, what, 70s?
1: I think it was late 70s.
0: Late 70s.
1: Our listeners may have to quote us on that and
0: probably, yeah,
1: find out for themselves. But I think late 70s, beginning of the,
0: yeah,
1: 80s.
0: But it's just like how good they are, because they still, oh, like playing in like a big, you know,
1: oh, absolutely,
0: gigs for the recent
1: still,
0: day.
1: They still perform, you know, across country, across the world,
0: exactly,
1: in quite, well, big capacity.
0: Yeah,
1: absolutely,
0: sure,
1: incredible.
0: Well, next one we have. Well, I'm sure this one is 90s, so
1: absolutely,
0: I can check that on that. But this one is "Common People" by Pulp.

0: That was Sting and Fields of Gold. What do you think of Sting? Well, he's the Police frontman.
1: Absolutely, the Police frontman first and foremost.
0: Absolute genius.
1: Genius writer, genius musician in his own right. I feel that a lot of his recordings were very essential to my own discovery of music growing up.
0: Oh, yeah.
1: I came across this recording before the Ava Cassidy recording, which, even though I am a big Sting fan, I have to say the Ava version for me is better. But no discredit to Sting there. An absolutely incredible voice and incredible musician.
0: I mean, he always brings like something different to his music, isn't it? Like,
1: absolutely.
0: Even from the Police, like from the 70s and then across to the 80s, they always have like a different, you know, breakthrough.
1: Absolutely, and a big reggae man as well.
0: Oh, yeah.
1: A massive, massive reggae musician who's worked all across the globe in that genre and has done very well out of it. So, cross-genre talent there from Sting.
0: That's great. All right, next up we have it's kind of like 90s festival, you know, tune. So
1: I'd absolutely say so, yeah.
0: Yeah, so this one is Snow Patrol, Chasing Cars.

0: Well, that was U2 and One. What an absolute band, isn't it?
1: Absolute golden age track for them. Exactly. Golden age album as well.
0: Well, next one, we have a Butte Shores by All Saints. So this one, because we were talking about competitions earlier, and then girl bands and boy bands, basically, like, they kind of like becoming like a big things in '90s.
1: No, absolutely. All Saints here are a great entry, again from the '90s. I guess a little bit less undersold than the bigger names like Oasis and Suede, but still impactful and still a big part of the British culture in the '90s.
0: Well, let's do it.

That was Pure Shores and Old Saints. Well, next up we have another big band icon from Britpop. So this one is Radiohead and Karma Police.

0: Well, I would love to watch them live.
1: Absolutely. What an incredible band. Radiohead. Fantastic, fantastic entry.
0: Exactly. Well, next one, we have another fantastic tunes and also a memorable one as well. So this one is The Beach Mode. Enjoy the silence.

0: That was the Beast Mode and Enjoy the Silence. We were talking about, you know, how great like the 90s and 80s kind of like band. So yeah, it's really, really good.
1: Yeah, absolutely. And if we're talking about entries that really kicked off the sounds of the 80s and the sounds that I guess we, especially in Britain, love, Depeche Mode right there at the beginning of the turn of the decade and really setting off.
0: Absolutely.
1: Setting off the vibe, setting off the sound, again, of the 80s.
0: It's
1: fantastic.
0: Just perfect,
1: isn't it? It's that perfect entry.
0: I mean, they are, like, probably as an inspiration for, like, a current artist
1: as
0: absolutely.
1: Well, isn't it? Yeah, no, absolutely.
0: Such an influential band. Well, next one, this is kind of like indie Britpop kind of stuff, but they're still active. So this one is Manic Street Preachers, A Design for Life.

0: Well, that was A Design for Life by Manic Street Preachers. Well, next one, it's kind of a crime if we're not playing this next tune.
1: Yeah, if we're talking about the scenes of the 90s and the 80s, yeah, we cannot exclude Blur.
0: Exactly that. So this one is Blur, Country House.

0: Well, that was Oasis and Roll With It. Well, don't go anywhere because we have Patient Post back, which brought by Evan and Coco tonight. So don't go anywhere.
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Broadcasting live to Cheltenham General and Gloucester Royal Hospitals and the World Wide Web from our Parkside studio here in Cheltenham. My name is Evan, and with me in the studio this evening is Coco, and Abang and Harry, who are will be our sound engineers for tonight. Thank you to Abang and Harry for bringing us the 90s Monday mixtape show. We caught the end of that. It was a brilliant lineup of tracks. Earlier this evening, we visited Bybury Ward. We enjoyed meeting you, and in some cases, members of your family or friends who were visiting you. So it's thanks to patients including Pat, Isaac, Gordon, Graham and Myra, we've got a great lineup of tracks, which we'll be playing for the next hour or so. So, without further ado, let's hear the first request of the evening, which we got a sneak peek of just for a second there. This is for Pat, who we had a lovely chat with about her son's travels in Sri Lanka and all the surfing he's gotten up to. So, to commemorate the sunny mood of the season, this is The Beach Boys with Surfing USA.

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I'm ready to give it a go again. And yeah, we fully believe, Pat, you will be soon surfing with your grandson. We have faith. Up next, this one's for you, Isaac. We've got Not Over Yet by Grace. And we hope you will be out of there soon. I imagine-

0: That was for you, Isaac. That's Not Over Yet by Grace. Very positive and upbeat. I love it. Evan, who's next?
1: Next up, we have a request for Gordon, who wanted Anything by George Michael. I believe this is a song you wanted, Gordon. It's Club Tropicana by Wham.

0: That was Wham with Club Tropicana, and that was Phil Gordon in Byberry Ward. Very upbeat song. Feel like I'm on my summer holidays already.
1: And Gordon, you initiated a bit of a debate on the best Wham song in here, which I'm firmly in the Careless Whisper camp. What about you?
2: Yeah, so I came through with Freedom there.
1: I thought that was a good shout.
2: Maybe for George Michael. Absolutely.
1: And Graham, I know at first you didn't want a song, but I'm very glad you finally decided on Comfortably Numb by Pink Floyd, because this is a tune.

0: Thank you, Graham. That was Comfortably Numb by Pink Floyd, and I hope you enjoy all the concerts you're going to this autumn.
1: That was an amazing track. Yeah, we were discussing in the studio whether to fade out for time, but then that amazing guitar solo started, and we had to
0: let it
1: run. Brilliant. Coming up next we spoke to a lovely patient named Myron. She asked for Top of the World by The Carpenters.

0: That was Top of the World by the Carpenters, and that was for Myra in Byberry Ward. I love that track. Make me feel on top of the world as well.
1: It is a tune, I love it. That is everyone we spoke to, so we're now doing round two. So we're back to Pat, lovely Pat from the beginning. Continuing along with the Beach Boys, this is Barbara Ann.

0: Ba-ba-ba-dum. That was Ba-ba-ba-ra.
1: Ba-ba-ba-ba-ba-ba-ba-ba-ba-ba-ba-ba-ba-ba-ba-ba-ba-ba-ba-ba-ba-ba-ba-ba-ba-ba-ba-ba-ba-ba-ba-ba-ba-ba-ba-ba-ba-ba-ba-ba-ba-ba-ba-ba-ba-ba-ba-ba-ba-ba-ba-ba-ba-ba-ba-ba-ba-ba-ba-ba-ba-ba-ba-ba-ba-ba-ba-ba-ba-ba-ba-ba-ba-ba-ba-ba-ba-ba-ba-ba-ba-ba-ba-ba-ba-ba-ba-ba-ba-ba-ba-ba-ba-ba-ba-ba-ba-ba-ba-ba-ba-ba-ba-ba-ba-ba-ba-ba-ba-ba-ba-ba-ba-ba-ba-ba-ba-ba-ba-ba-ba-ba-ba-ba-ba-ba up next, we've got another song we're playing for Isaac. So earlier on you requested Not Over Yet by Grace. Where do we go from there? I consulted Spotify for a bit of help. I did cheat. And it suggested this is a good follow-up song, and it's a good song, so I hope you enjoyed it as much as we do. This is Shaman with Ebenezer Good.

0: That was Ebenezer Good by Shaman, and we played that for Isaac in Byberry Ward.
1: And now, changing up the vibe slightly, we are turning to Adele with Set Fire to the Rain, and this is for you, Gordon.

0: That was Set Fire to the Rain by Adele. We're just saying, I don't think Adele has a bad song. I don't know how she does it, but every single one is great.
1: No, absolutely. And I think that's testament to the Brit School and the talent that they consistently produce. If we look at similar artists like Ray, Olivia Dean, there's that similar element of fantastic songwriting. So whoever leads the course at Brit School, if you are listening, well done, keep it up.
2: 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I'm not sure if this band qualifies as rock, actually. They're sort of rockish, but they're a good band. This is The Who with You Better, You Bet.

0: That was The Who with You Better You Bet, who are, I am reliably informed, very much a rock band. And I do recall, actually, that Animal from The Muppets is based on Keith Moon, so it gives you a testament to how heavy Sonny the drummer is. Big fan of The Who growing up, but I was never quite sure where they fit in against the likes of Led Zeppelin, who I was also used to listening to. But definitely a great inspiration for them.
1: I can't say I've actually ever heard of The Who, but I have now. I now have, so that'll be my evening listening. We are now back to lovely Myra. Myra, I hope we haven't kept you from your crossword, which I know you were obviously very, very engrossed in when we came around and visited. But if you are listening, this is, we're carrying on with The Carpenters, and this is Close to You by The Carpenters.

that was Close to You by The Carpenters. And the claim has just been made in the studio that Karen Carpenter, the lead singer of The Carpenters, is maybe the best female vocalist of all time, which is high praise.

0: That was Bon Jovi with Living on a Prayer. There's a reason, actually, why I chose that song. It was one of my friend's birthdays last Monday, and I forgot to give her a shout-out on when I did the radio show. But she's a big fan of Bon Jovi, as I understand, so that's dedicated to one of my friends whose birthday I forgot.
1: Oh, do you reckon she's listening?
0: Probably not. No, I didn't tell her.
1: No. Happy birthday to her, anyway. Thank you for that one. Next up, we have another amazing song, which I haven't heard for ages, so I'm very excited. This is Mr. Bojangles by Neil Diamond.

0: That was Mr. Bojangles by Neil Diamond. And we had a lovely rendition by Evan. I'm really gutted that we didn't have the mics up, but he got a little bit shy.
1: It was hard to sing along because he changed the words. All of the words, he sings them slightly differently, so I couldn't sing along to
0: Maybe
1: it.
0: That's just your memory.
1: No.
0: I'm not going to lie.
1: Anyway, we have time for only one more track. We're nearly at the end of tonight's show. And it's a nice, nice, relaxing guitar song. This is Cavatina by John Williams.

0: That was John Williams with Cavatina.
1: We have now arrived at the end of tonight's patient postbag. We'd like to thank you all for keeping us company for the last hour. And we particularly like to thank Pat, Isaac, Gordon, Graham and Myra. We really enjoyed hearing your choice of music, and patient postbag would not be the same without your requests. Don't go away, as coming up next is Good Enough for Jazz.
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It's good night for me, Evan, and all of us here in the studio. Coco, Abang, Harry, and Ian. Everyone here at Cotswold Hospital Radio would like to wish you a speedy recovery, and we hope that you'll be back home soon. This has been a Cotswold Hospital Radio production. Good night.

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2: 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By the morning, I was really tired and hungry. Then I was offered a place to stay with Gloucestershire Night Stop. I stayed with a couple just outside Cheltenham. They were really friendly, I had a room of my own, and they gave me a really big meal. 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
1: What is a heart attack? 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
1: Hello, I'm Peter Grogan, and welcome to the Best of British Classical Music.

The Orchestra of Wales, conducted by Thierry Fischer, with Baba Yaga from the ballet Petrushka by Igor Stravinsky, opening the show for us today. Later in the programme, we'll have contributions from Laura Wright and the Treorchy Male Voice Choir. But first, our featured composer, Thomas Arne. Born in Covent Garden in 1710, his father ran an upholstery business and sent him to Eton with plans for him to go into law. But Thomas had other ideas. Our first selection is undoubtedly the best known of all Arne's work, and it was originally written as part of a play for Frederick the Prince of Wales in 1740, but has since become possibly the most patriotic piece of British

Jennifer Smith with the Philharmonia Baroque Orchestra, conducted by Nicholas McGagan, with Thomas Arne's A Youth Adorned with Every Art, first performed at the Prince of Wales residence Clifton House in the summer of 1740. Our next selection, Why Beats My Heart with Such Devotion, is an aria from Thomas Arne's Masque Alfred, and is performed once again by the Philharmonia Baroque Orchestra, conducted by Nicholas McGagan, this time featuring David Daniels.

Eudemeyer playing the first movement of Thomas Arne's Sonata for Harpsichord from the CD Eight Sonatas or Lessons for the Harpsichord. Thomas became musical director for Covent Garden, a post he held for the next quarter of a century, during which time he had his biggest stage opera success, Thomas and Sally. This was the first English comic opera to be sung all through, rather than just play with incidental music. It premiered in November 1760, in front of King George II, and from which we hear the overture.

0: The Collegium Musicum 90, directed by Simon Standage, playing the overture from Thomas and Sally, the final selection from our featured composer today, Thomas Arn.
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0: We're intending, at this point, to take our usual trip to the land of song, but I'm not so sure that today it's such a good idea. Things are stirring in the Rhondda Valley, as the Treorchy male voice choir seem intent on going to war, marching to the soldiers' chorus.

Male voice choir singing the Soldiers' Chorus from the opera Faust by Charles Gounod. And hopefully they've calmed down by now, but if not, our next piece of music should certainly help. Best known for the 1984 gold medal winning performance of Torvald and Dean at the Sarajevo Winter Olympics, soprano Laura Wright and tenor Noah Stewart lovingly perform Flame of Love.

1685 was a vintage year for the birth of composers, and saw Domenico Scarlatti, Johann Sebastian Bach, and George Frederick Handel burst upon the world. Handel settled in London in 1712 and became a naturalized British subject. In 1727, over the next 7 years, he wrote Concerto Grossos, which were published in 1734. Here we have Richard Adney with the first movement of the Concerto Grosso in B-flat.

Richard Adney with Handel's Concerto Grosso in B-flat, accompanied by the Academy of St. Martin in the Fields, conducted by Sir Neville Mariner, and taken from the CD Handel Water Music for the Royal Fireworks. You've been listening to the best of British classical music with me, Peter Grogan. I've enjoyed your company today, and I look forward to you joining me again. I'll leave you with the Scottish Chamber Orchestra, conducted by Sir Charles Mackerras, and Mozart's Symphony No. 39.